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15: Martin Weiss, Ephraim Salaam, coming to you live from the Fox Sports Radio studios. As Uzbekistan has a 1-0 lead over Congo DR. Or as I like to say, DR Congo. I tell you, that is one of the things, Ephraim, I'm Martin, that I do find kind of interesting here, is that because the teams are also countries, there's not very, like, I know obviously there's nicknames for, like, I know the Mexican team is nicknamed like El Tri, mm-hmm. right? And Ale Le Bleu for France, you know, as you tell, I nailed the pronunciation. But there's no, like, real nick, like, the team from New Orleans is the Saints. The
16: right.
15: team from
16: right.
15: San Francisco yeah. is the 49ers, right? Mm-hmm. And so it's just funny because, like, Democratic Republic of Congo is, that's a mouthful. You know what I'm saying? Like, Uzbekistan, yeah. that's a lot.
16: That's a lot.
15: You know, it's
16: a
15: like
16: a lot of consonants in
15: that's
16: that.
15: That's a lot of, yeah, man. I figured
16: Uzbekistan.
15: Like, one's got four words, the other has Z's. You yeah. know, it's like we could use some nicknames potentially, you know? But
16: the Uzis.
15: Something, I don't,
16: and,
15: you know?
16: And the CODs.
15: The CODs. That's some of these tricodes don't also line up for me as well. I was saying the World Cup does have a bit of a Stiddy Connect jersey issue for me, is that I'll see the flag in the corner,
16: yeah,
15: and I'll look down on the field and will not be able to immediately tell which team is which. Right. So I wonder, I don't think that was the NBA point that you were about to make as we went to break, but I know you said you had one.
16: My point, watching soccer and watching OKC play and some other teams flopping.
15: So now, this is something I used to make a lot of fun of, but now that I've heard what you're about to say, I was yeah. like, oh, I can get behind this.
16: Right? So what you notice if you are new to watching soccer is the slightest touch, maybe not even a touch. A person will cartwheel themselves down onto the ground and roll around and stare

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12: 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He is not on his way to Milwaukee as part of the Giannis Antetokounmpo trade. Instead, Giannis, as I'm guessing you've probably heard by now, is a member of the Miami Heat. Giannis goes to Miami along with Bobby Portis in a trade that nets Milwaukee a lot of stuff. I don't know how much it's stuff other people want, J-Mart, but 4 players headlined by Tyler Hero, bunch of draft picks, including the 13th pick, which was used on Nate Amen in Tuesday night's first round of the NBA draft. J-Mart, does the Miami Heat trade of

0: In 1848, James Marshall discovered gold at Sutter's Mill. And in 3 years, a multicultural migration grew a sleepy trading post of 800 to a city of over 250,000. These were the first dreamers, innovators, builders, and inventors that defined San Francisco. The San Francisco Historical Society exists to uncover, preserve, and present in engaging ways the colorful and diverse history of our city from its earliest days to the present. As a member, you'll receive The Argonaut, an award-winning publication that has provided in-depth historical accounts for over 30 years. And The Panorama, a quarterly newsletter covering ongoing activities and historical presentations. 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Become a member today.
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14: The World Cup's group stage has just ended tonight. Austria facing elimination gets a goal almost at the very end in the 96th minute to tie Algeria 3-3 and advance. Argentina's 3-0 after a 3-1 victory over last place Jordan. Lionel Messi as a sub scored in the 80th minute. Congo DR facing elimination got 3 goals second half to win 3-1 over Uzbekistan. Colombia outshot Portugal 24-13, but it wound up a 0-0 tie. Colombia is the group winner. England wins its group 2-0 over Panama. Croatia, a 2-1 victory against Ghana. Victor Hovland leads by 1 stroke in Connecticut over Scotty Scheffler. In the late ball game, the Angels are up 3-2 on the A's, bottom of the 8th. Giants held the Braves to 1 hit in a 5-0 victory. The Dodgers have won 15-3 at San Diego. I'm Steve DeSager.
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15: We're back at the Bernie Fratto Show, Fox Sports Radio. Let's welcome in a gentleman, someone I consider an aficionado on a lot of different things, but certainly World Cup soccer. Among his impressive resume, worked side by side Brent Musburger for many years. Say hello to my good buddy, Amal Shaw. Amal, how are you?
16: Hey, I'm doing great, Bernie. How are you?
15: Good, pal. So we talked about 3 weeks ago and previewed the World Cup. 16 teams have now been eliminated. And I would like to get your thoughts, just some quick takeaways on what you've seen so far, and then we'll get into some specific matchups and some specific observations that I made.
16: You know, so far for me, the most impressive team has probably been Mexico. Obviously people would point towards maybe the French and the talent that they have. But I thought the way Mexico has played has been incredible. Really been impressed with what they've been able to do. And then I look at USMNT's been impressive, of course. I have a bias there, obviously. That's the ultimate dream of the U.S. winning the World Cup. Obviously the usual suspects. Germany didn't play great. Spain didn't play great. England was okay. I think Argentina's been impressive. Messi at his age, what he's been able to do and what that team's been able to do has been outstanding. The Brazilians are not quite on par with what they've been in years past. So far, I think it's pretty open. But if you said one team out of the 32 so far, you just said based on a 3-game performance, I thought Mexico has been the most impressive team so far.
15: You know, they have been very impressive. And let's jump ahead because they'll host Ecuador next. And Mexico, it looks like they're making, you know, full use of their home field advantage and their high altitude. They'll play a very physical Ecuadorian side. Your thoughts there? Do you expect Mexico to advance?
16: I do. I love the way they defend. I think it makes it very tough.

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13: The World Cup's group stage ended Saturday night with Austria scoring in the 96th minute to advance thanks to a 3-3 tie against Algeria. Argentina is 3-0 after beating Jordan 3-1. Lionel Messi with a second-half goal off the bench. Congo DR got three goals in the second half to advance. It had never won a game in the World Cup but beat Uzbekistan 3-1. Colombia outshot Portugal 24-13 yet played a scoreless draw. Colombia is the group winner. England 2-0 winners against Panama to win its group. Croatia 2-1 over Ghana. To baseball, Boston beat the Yankees 4-1, and Tampa Bay is now tied with the Yanks for first in the AL East after the Rays downed Arizona 4-2. The Mets ended a 7-game losing streak, beating the Phillies 6-2. Colorado got three home runs from Hunter Goodman in an 8-5 win at Minnesota. Victories for the Dodgers and Giants. I'm Steve DeSager.
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17: That's right. You heard the man. 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
16: Phone lines are packed. We're going to get to all of you. Please be patient. No one is getting turned away, and we will go overtime. Again, the topics. Brandon Sorsby. Well, you saw what happened. Was this a good look or bad look for the NFL? Does it really serve any fruitful purpose? Is this virtue signaling and feels punitive? Give me your thoughts on Brandon Sorsby and his fate as it was laid out this past week with respect to a supplemental draft. Caitlin Clark, here we go again. Unless you were homeschooled by a day drinker, you have to notice that they continue to beat her like a rented mule, the most recognizable player in the entire sport. You know where to go with that. You may agree with it. You may disagree. That's, again, I love my callers because they're smart. Finally, the USA. I take away two positives from Thursday night's soccer game against, well, football game against Turkey A. But the truth of the matter is, when things like that happen, doubt can be inserted. What say you? It's time for the Midnight Hour.
17: It starts right now. The Midnight Hour.
16: All right, we go out to Virginia. We welcome in Jim from Virginia. Jim, are you by any chance first-time caller of the Bernie Fratto Show?
18: I sure am, Bernie.
16: 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Welcome in, sir. Let her rip, man.
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wrap it up on the Bernie Fratto Show. We come to you live on these airways, Fox Sports Radio, since 11 p.m. Pacific time on Saturday night. I thank my producers, Patrick Suica, and for Brandon, Mark Ramsey. You got to have producers to do a radio show. And I appreciate all the efforts. We are going to do this pretty much every week because it gets sillier and sillier. The baseball season is cruising along. We are almost at the All-Star break. And this ominous cloud is hovering over the game. And it's starting to become more and more mainstream. You see the interviews with Jeff Passan, et cetera, et cetera. The collective bargaining agreement expires December 1st. They are not only nowhere near a new collective bargaining agreement, these grenades that both sides keep lobbing at each other is widening the chasm, in my opinion. So what I expect to happen is December 1st rolls around. There's no deal. The owners lock out the players. Big deal. Okay, there are no games. But free agency grinds to a halt, trades grind to all that stuff. Then the next thing you'll have to watch is when spring training starts. If there's no deal by then, which if you got a gun to my head now, I don't think there will be, then spring training doesn't start. And as you get into February, mid-February, late February, and then you get into March, and are spring training games starting if there's no deal? No, they will not. That backs everything up. Then finally you get

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0: for the United States. And, you know, this period into the from the 1865 or so into the 1920s, sees a lot of ups and downs in those attitudes as well.
1: That's Northwestern University professor Kate Mazur. Next week, the final 80 years of our nation's history, post-World War II to the present. I'm Dennis Foley, and this has been Conversations.

0: This is Conversations. I'm Dennis Foley. We're continuing our series on the history of the United States. This week, we're discussing the period after the Civil War, Reconstruction, with Northwestern University professor Kate Mazur. Kate, it's safe to assume that the Civil War itself did not fully resolve the issues that prompted it, right?
1: That is an understatement. The war was, the United States was so divided that Americans were literally, fighting each other with armies. And when you put that kind of effort and, lives on the line, those tensions don't immediately just evaporate when one side prevails militarily. I would say there were three major issues that the United States needed to deal with as the war ended. As you probably know, the war resulted in the abolition of slavery. And so that's thing number one. Slavery was the cause of the Civil War, and slavery gradually disintegrated and was destroyed during the war by a combination of enslaved people escaping from slavery and trying to destroy it, the U.S. government prosecuting a war in the South that helped lead to the destruction of slavery, and then ultimately the 13th Amendment to the Constitution, literally constitutionally abolishing slavery. So the country's facing, three main issues. What is going to be the future status of African Americans in this country now that slavery was over? How to bring the country back together again after this war? And then kind of related to both of those, what are the kinds of new policies and practices that would be put in place to try to essentially create a nation on a new footing after it had completely come apart during the war or from the beginning of the war? And so these are really difficult questions. So, really Americans faced some profound questions about how to proceed after the United States military forces triumphed over the Confederacy by 1865.
0: So can you put it just in context? Just saying that, we're talking about a section of the population that I don't want to say we don't know how to fully integrate them into American society, but that's just a, modern, and we have issues today, but that's still, it's just a weird thing to even think about from an actual day-to-day lived experience. And then set aside the whole other thing of, we have to, make this country one again. Are you able to describe just what that was like, just from a society perspective, from a maybe a day-to-day life perspective, where you kind of have this question, let's say you are, someone that had been enslaved, prior or even during the war. I'm sure there must be, relief, happiness, but at the same time, it's like, is it true? Is this, is this a reality, and even what does that future even look like?
1: What does it mean?
0: Yeah.
1: Yeah. And I think, the most basic thing that a lot of people might learn in school is like Lincoln issued the Emancipation Proclamation and slavery was over. And, slavery did not end all at once. It ended in different times in different places, depending on the course of the war. But, more to the point, when we think about, okay, what did that look like on the ground? So let's say you were a person who was enslaved on some kind of farm or plantation in a predominantly rural society. And so, you are a human being. Let's say, you're a man or a woman or a child. You have been working in agriculture, like many, many Americans worked in agriculture. But what's different about you is that you were treated as property. You were not permitted to change jobs. You were not permitted to move from place to place. You weren't permitted to have the kind of family forms that you would have wanted to have. You were not paid for your work. And so all of the labor that you put into helping to grow crops on this land never benefited.

0: benefited anything for you because the enslaver appropriated all of the wealth that was produced by enslaved people and, of course, treated them as property, could buy and sell them and so forth. So, like, how do you even end that institution, right? And oftentimes in the United States, it ended because the U.S. forces invaded the South and essentially forced the slaveholding people to stop treating people like slaves. But in the end, and also enslaved people, you know, insisting that we are not going to be enslaved anymore. And you have to fully change legal regimes. You have to fully change structures of authority. And this is a hugely tall order. You know, meanwhile, the story of Southern African Americans, I mean, that is very varied, but one of the issues was, well, now that you need, now that you're a free person, you need to work for wages in order to survive. And this was a very cash poor society. A lot of people would have wanted to move away from where they had been enslaved, and yet they didn't have money necessarily to migrate. So one of the phenomena of the post-slavery South is that a lot of former slaves end up working as free people for the people who had previously enslaved them. So the interpersonal dynamics are, you know, pretty difficult to imagine, that you basically don't have a choice but to stay and work for this person who is accustomed to treating you like chattel. And all of those labor relations needed to be worked out on the ground. And many Black Southerners did move away from where they were enslaved. Sometimes there was a pretty large rural to urban migration in this time period. One of the things that's most notable from the post-slavery South is the efforts by Black Southerners to reunite family members. So many families were separated because of the domestic slave trade, where people were sold away, often really long distances away from family members. And so you find after the war, people going to great lengths to go back to the places where they were sold away from, to try to find their people who they had lost, and also to build institutions of their own. So there's a huge exodus of Black Southerners out of white churches, Protestant churches in the pre-Civil War South. There were typically white, not exclusively, but typically white led run churches in which Black people kind of worshiped, but were treated very much as subordinates. So there's a huge kind of wave of founding new churches by Black Southerners, churches that were led by Black ministers, churches that became community centers for Black communities, and an effort to get everyone in school, and this outpouring of desire to learn how to read and write and do arithmetic, for children and adults, and to pursue greater goals in education, to go as far as possible into high school, into college, and even if possible beyond that. So it's a society that's hugely in flux, and the possibilities are quite remarkable. And this is the period when the United States, from more of a top-down perspective, let's say thinking about who's in Congress and who's in the presidency for some of that time, really, the leaders of this country for a while try to create for the first time a multiracial democracy. So there is an effort in the 13th, 14th, and 15th Amendments to basically create and try to guarantee new individual rights, including the right of Black men to vote on equal terms as white men. So the idea is to lead into a really reformed nation in which, you know, there's no discrimination in the right to vote based on race.
1: From a state law institutional side of things, I mean, was it an immediate change? Like, how long did it take for, I mean, and I think in some cases, some elements took a very long time to get integrated and fully resolved, even if you can say that. But what was that process like for especially those states?
0: Federal forces oversaw the creation of new state constitutional conventions and elections in 1867 and 1868. And that's kind of, in most cases, that's just about it. I mean, the objective of the federal government was to basically try to ensure that Black men had the right to vote, ensure that states made new constitutions that constitutionalized Black men's right to vote and adopted the 14th Amendment. And then the idea was then those states would be on their own to kind of continue on without that more severe federal oversight. So it really was

0: not an extended period of federal control over the states. And you know what happens next is it's a complicated story and it varies by state, but for quite some time in some states, there are elections in which Black men and white men vote. More than 2,000 African Americans serve in political office in the period of Reconstruction, and that's at every level, from like, you know, city council members, sheriffs, all the way up to, you know, the first Black United States senator and first Black representatives to Congress, state superintendents of education. And, you know, the vision here is the possibility of having competitive elections in the Southern states. The idea that actually among white Southerners as well, there's a large diversity of views on what should happen, and the possibility that Black Southerners and white Southerners who are more kind of working class would create an alliance, because neither of those groups necessarily wanted to be under the thumb of the white elite, the former slaveholders, who of course were pursuing their own economic interests. And so, you know, in the end, in different places and different times, white Southerners who refused to accept this new order of things, this newly envisioned biracial democracy, essentially overturn it. And they do that through electoral fraud, through legal means and illegal means, and through a huge amount of violence and threats of violence. So, you know, people with guns coming around at campaign time and saying to Black Southerners and their white allies, if you come out and vote, we know where to find you and we're going to come and kill you. And thousands of people were actually killed during Reconstruction. And nobody will ever know exactly how many people died in the political violence of this period. But between one thing and another, by the 1880s, and certainly by not fully by the 1880s, but in the 1890s, white Southerners had succeeded in stymieing this effort to create a new American democracy. And you see this then in the creation of new Southern state constitutions in the 1890s that disenfranchised Black men and some white men along the way, that created these new, essentially one-party states, where at the time this was the Southern Democratic Party was in control of these states, and there was nobody in the states who would be able to vote with enough power to challenge them. And that was the state of affairs in most Southern states until the 1950s and 1960s.
1: So, kind of explain a little bit of the disenfranchisement that, you know, these, I guess, old boss, new boss is the old, you know, the whole process. The things that they put into place to get themselves back into power, or to maintain that power.
0: I mean, so first we have to, so there are all kinds of congressional mechanisms, legal constitutional mechanisms that they use. I mean, so first, imagine that, you know, what happens before the 1890s is a growing kind of white Southern reactionary politics that looks like electoral fraud, that looks like intimidation at the polls. And there still are some enclaves and some places where Black men are continuing to vote, but it's becoming more and more difficult. There's an upsurge in populism, white-led populism in the 1890s, and that inserts another kind of political dynamic that the white elite of the South don't want. So what they end up doing is they create new state constitutions, they implement and things like, you know, they're known now as grandfather clauses, literacy tests, these ways of putting into state constitutions things that will give election officials a wide berth for preventing people from registering to vote. So it means that if a person comes to register to vote, and let's say they're Black, or let's say sometimes they're a white illiterate person, but these measures were overtly designed to stop Black men from voting, right? But they affected

0: what have you. They might say, you know, oh, you read it? Well, now interpret it for me, right? Something very subjective where it's like, well, no, you're wrong about that. And so one of the things that, one of the ways these disenfranchising measures worked was to just give a huge amount of latitude to these local officials. And, you know, in the end, what that meant was that local officials who didn't want Black men to vote in their community could just say, sorry, you can't register to vote. And you know, a thing that I think is worth mentioning here is that why did they, I mean, this notion of literacy tests, grandfather clauses, this is known to many Americans, this is taught in schools, but why did the states use these mechanisms? Well, because they wanted to try to have something that could pass muster as not being a violation of the 15th Amendment. The 15th Amendment, passed during Reconstruction, said you can't discriminate in the right to vote based on race, color, or previous condition of servitude. So these white Southerners, when they remade their state constitution, they're like, okay, let's just not mention race. They don't mention race, color, or previous condition. They say literacy, or did your grandfather vote in the 1860 election? And so when these new constitutions, new state constitutions, are challenged by Black people and their attorneys, and those challenges go into federal court, the Supreme Court ends up upholding these constitutions, these state constitutions, and saying, we don't see a violation of the 15th Amendment here because we don't see anything that explicitly said this is about race. And the court upheld these, even though at the state constitutional conventions themselves, people at the conventions were saying, how do we maximize how many Black men we can disenfranchise here? The aim is to have a white government here. The aim is to bring back white men to power. So it really couldn't have been more obvious, but this was an example where the Supreme Court was one of many American institutions that backtracked and kind of refused to uphold the promises of Reconstruction.
1: Up to this point, women did not have the right to vote. What gets that momentum going, or what kind of makes that happen where that right is then, I mean, it's something that I think maybe a lot of people maybe forget, and they shouldn't.
0: Yeah. And so women activists dating back to before the Civil War, some women activists had been arguing that women too should have the right to vote. And the theory, which I think a lot of people find hard to believe, but was very real and very prevalent at the time, was that women didn't really need the right to vote because men, as heads of household, represented all of their quote unquote dependents when they voted. So if you were a married woman, your husband, when he voted, he represented your interests and the interests of the children and things like that. And so the idea was that women didn't really need to vote because they were represented by men. And also that if many people who opposed women's suffrage said that if women got the right to vote, it would be very divisive for the American family because now husbands and wives would fight over who to vote for, and women would have their own political opinions, and that would be bad for marriages and families and things like that. But some women began to argue that women should have the right to vote, and that women were citizens just as men were, and that citizenship should be associated with the right to vote. And that argument, you know, dates back to before the Civil War. And the women's suffrage movement really had a moment of hope after the Civil War, as Americans were talking about remaking our democracy. Women suffragists were saying, well, you know, this is a good time to not only make sure there's no discrimination based on race, but also none based on sex. And let's include all adult citizens in political rights, the right to vote. So there was a very active women's suffrage movement during Reconstruction, but you know, as we know, women did not get the right to vote at the federal level until much later. Now, women activists then turned to states and local communities. So we know about the 19th Amendment, which basically said you can't discriminate in the right to vote based on sex, and that wasn't ratified until 1920. But women were voting in many places before that because women suffragists had taken the fight to the state level and had achieved voting rights for women well before the 19th Amendment. But still, it wasn't a federally promised right, or the idea that there can be no sex discrimination in the right to vote until the 19th Amendment in 1920.

0: And then it's important to remember that by the time that the 19th Amendment passed, people say, well, women got the right to vote. But at this point, there was so much racial discrimination in the right to vote, particularly in the South, that Black women did not get the right to vote at that time, because Black women, just at, like Black men, were being essentially marginalized and told they were not permitted to vote in that same period.
1: Trying to get a slice of what was the thought, the common thought going on in the country, you know, right after the Civil War and in those decades after the Civil War?
0: Yeah, I mean, it's, you know, the, as far as gender and sex roles go and stuff like that, you had a lot of women who were very actively involved in their communities. So if your vision of American women at that time is, oh, all these women were, I don't know, wearing hoop skirts or just, you know, staying home and cooking and taking care of kids. I mean, that's not what was happening at all. And we should add, right, that the period from the end of the Civil War to the early 20th century is one of huge economic change in the United States and enormous industrialization and huge immigration into this country. And so many women, like many men, were actually in the workforce, working in factories, doing very difficult jobs in the economy. And then women, you know, tended to also work in domestic work. And so you have a lot of women who are working and working very, very difficult jobs, as men were as well. And then there are a lot of women who are also in public, kind of increasingly as reformers. There's opening access to more education for women in this time period. So you have women trying to, you know, working in the temperance movement. The Women's Christian Temperance Union is a really prominent kind of organization in this period, trying to address all different kinds of issues in society, from trying to get people to drink less alcohol, to improving labor conditions, to fighting for women's right to vote. But at the same time, there's a lot of investment still in conventional ideas about the family. So there's a kind of tension, sometimes in, the ways that women talked, or let's not say tension, but more of an interesting dynamic where, let's take Frances Willard, the head of the Women's Christian Temperance Union, who would say, well, because we're women and we are caring and we are moral, that's why we should be involved in public affairs. So they take their traditional roles as mothers and wives and say those roles are what make us really well fit for influencing public policy, because we know what it's like to take care of people and we know how important children and households are and things like that. So, you know, it's an interesting dynamic, and that's part of why it was hard to get people on board for women's right to vote, because so many people remain so invested in a kind of more traditional idea of like women's roles in society.
1: And you add another interesting ingredient to this whole mix of immigration, yeah, and from places that maybe traditionally had not been a core group of the original or early population of the U.S. How does that also add to this whole mix of, you know, dealing with the end of slavery, desegregation, the women's suffrage movement, and now you add in, you know, all these new cultural groups that, you know, they probably have their own element of discrimination. They have their, you know, they're added to this whole mix. It becomes a bit of a society soup of issues.
0: Yeah, I mean, it's, you know, the United States grew again, the economy developed in kind of the growth of, this is a period of huge growth of railroads and cities and an expanding American population and huge economic opportunity for many people, although also a very volatile economy. So the volatility of the economy affected rich people who might be like really rich one day and really broke the next, as a result of these kind of ups and downs of the economy, but also made life really, really hard for working class people. There was, you know, this was just sort of the beginning of, or not the beginning, but a beginning of a new phase of labor organizing and labor people trying to organize labor unions to increase protections at the workplace and make people's jobs more humane. Face huge crackdowns when they tried to organize unions or go on strikes. And so this is a period of, you know, it's a really, really tumultuous

0: tumultuous period. And as you said, I mean, lots of immigrants coming in. Traditionally, most immigrants to the United States came from the UK and Germany, and like there are more and more immigrants now in the late 19th and early 20th century from places like Italy and Eastern Europe and Southern, you know, other places in Southern Europe. And so there's a lot of ferment around the role of immigrants, but I mean, it's also widely recognized that immigrants are, you know, a huge part of the workforce that is helping the American economy develop. But after World War I, there's a huge backlash, or in, as kind of as a result of World War I and leading into the 1920s, there's a huge backlash against immigrants. And that's when you see the sort of first wave of enormously restrictive immigration laws. Actually, let me give one exception to that. There's a huge restriction against Chinese immigration in the 1880s and 1890s because so many Americans really feared Chinese immigration in particular. But then in the 1920s is kind of another wave where Americans really try to restrict immigrants from Europe and try to really tamp down on the number of immigrants who are coming into this country. So that shift in the 20s is really powerful and important.
1: So before we wrap up, I ask everyone I talk to, you know, as part of the series, you know, with each portion of American history, you know, history has a way of influencing everything that comes afterward. I mean, that's kind of how life goes. You know, in your personal life, you think of things that happened in your past. And you're like, oh, I'll either make the same decision or a different decision. You know, during this stretch of American history, a lot goes on. I mean, just from a societal perspective. What lingering impacts would you say that has on modern America today?
0: Well, if I'm thinking about this period in particular, like, I mean, because we can say, first of all, the United States has always been a work in progress, right? There's change, you know, change is a constant. And then if we think about in terms of, I think a lot of people at this 250th anniversary of the Declaration of Independence this year, 2026, are thinking about the history of like American democracy and the history of ideas that are in the Declaration of Independence, like the idea, you know, that all men are created equal. And so the struggle over what American political democracy looks like and the struggle over questions of equality has been with us from the beginning. And it is really intense in the period that we've just been talking about. And I think that, you know, I would like all Americans to be very familiar with the Reconstruction era in particular, and the 13th, 14th, and 15th Amendments remain so important, particularly in our current moment. The 14th and 15th Amendments are all about what are the individual rights that this country guarantees to us. And in the case of the 15th Amendment, you know, what are we talking about when we talk about being a democracy? And what is it, you know, not just who is voting, but what does it mean to have the right to vote? And the 14th and 15th Amendments are kind of like the bulwark of modern American democracy. But this period also reminds us that they don't enforce themselves. And a lot of what people saw in the years after Reconstruction and what we may experience now has to do with competing interpretations of those amendments or Americans' visions of what democracy is supposed to look like. So I, you know, I would really put that front and center and urge people to think about, you know, and kind of educate themselves on that really critical period. And then, you know, and I'll just add the other big one that we touched on. Well, there's several, but immigration, you know, that the United States has often been both a beacon of opportunity, a place that people wanted to come to make better lives for themselves. And because the United States is so big, the economy is so big, there's so much land here. There's been space for a lot of immigrants, and people have put down roots and grown families, and the descendants of those, you know, immigrants from the time period we're talking about would never consider themselves anything other than Americans. At the same time, there has often also been a lot of anti-immigrant feeling in this country, a sense that some people belong here and some people don't, or that immigrants are actually not good for the United States. And, you know, this period into the 1865 or so into the 1920s sees a lot of ups and downs in those attitudes as well.
1: That's Northwestern University professor Kate Mazur. Next week, the final 80 years of our nation's history, post-World War II to the present. I'm Dennis Foley, and this has been Conversations.
2: 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Have a great day.

0: safety culture centered on looking out for one another and building a safety first mindset. Go safely, California, is what we may say in passing. We tell each other safe travels, get home safe. It's a conversational way to have it ingrained that traffic safety is a collective priority from organizations and policies to communities to families and individuals, that safety is a destination we should all share, regardless of how we're traveling.
1: California has a goal to cut deadly and serious injury crashes by 30% by 2035. What sorts of concrete steps are being taken to reach that target?
0: Yes, this is a very aspirational interim goal, and it has this prevention-first approach to reach our ultimate goal, which is the only acceptable number. Zero people killed and seriously injured on California roads by 2050 is what we're looking at. But that's also only 24 years away. So this interim goal is really a way to be more grounded in public health principles, have decisions and investments on how we improve safety across California, focused on reducing crashes before they happen, the likelihood, and then the severities, understanding that crashes will happen. We're human, we're going to make mistakes. But they shouldn't result in people being killed and seriously injured. So we know the best road safety measures are preventing, stopping it before it happens, long before somebody gets behind the wheel.
1: When it comes to teen drivers and their passengers, why are the summer months especially dangerous for them?
0: School's out. You just have more young drivers on the road in general, often with friends that are on road trips. They're riding with passengers, they're driving at night. Because now school's out, maybe they're staying out a little bit later. There's just more exposure to a lot of these risk-taking behaviors, like talking with passengers, speeding. As a community, we can really help young people by building that safety culture, building essential safe driving and riding behaviors early, practicing rules of the road, making safety cool long before you get behind the wheel. The other important component is to speak up for safety and encourage others to practice safe driving behaviors. Because there's just more drivers out there, out of school, going on different trips, you're driving more. That means you're going to be exposed to more risk being on the roads more. But safety doesn't need to be seasonal. Begins with what is learned in practice and continues every time someone gets in or around a vehicle for the summer months and then beyond.
1: When we have large events over the summer, whether it's the World Cup or concerts, there are often large numbers of people who are walking to and from the venues. What advice do you have for pedestrians?
0: It's a unique challenge, right? When you have that many people coming together at once, large crowds, you have a lot of visitors. Maybe you're unfamiliar with the area. There's multiple ways to get there. There's different travel patterns within that short window of everyone trying to get to the event, leading into the event a few minutes before, 30 minutes before. So drivers should really anticipate as you're going to have a lot of traffic. There's going to be a lot of people walking to get to the concert venue or to get to World Cup venues or to get to transit hubs, people that are taking rideshare or maybe taking metro or other types of regional transit. Give yourself extra time, plan your route in advance, know how you're going to get home safely before you head out to the concert or event. Don't be distracted, pay special attention to traffic signals and crosswalks. A lot of times they've set it up in a way, right, to allow for more foot traffic. So you may have different road configurations and ways to get to and from the event venue, navigating along your travel route and also just through parking lots. Even a couple seconds of distraction can lead to a crash. It just takes a moment of inattention. The most important thing, if you plan on having a sip of alcohol, plan to have a safe and sober ride home from the big event. Think before you drink. Have a plan for how you're going to get home safely before you go to that party, before you go to that event venue. A sober way to go is the safe, smart choice.
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3: 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When your problems outweigh your talent, that's when things you get in trouble. Whether you agree or disagree with that idea, that's what life is a lot of times, right? 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Because here's the thing: he seems a little unstable right now, right? What happens if you bring him in for the first month? He's happy, and then he becomes unstable again. is making videos and doing odd things.

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1: 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And by the first ever Infiniti QX65. Group K came to an end with Colombia and Portugal fighting hard to win the group. And in the end, after a nil draw, it was Colombia who took the top spot, while the Democratic Republic of Congo needed a win to move on to the round of 32. And they got it by scoring three unanswered goals against Uzbekistan. Colombia now face Ghana, Portugal against Croatia, and DR Congo take on England. I'm Fernando Carlos.
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5: 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Good morning to you, Christian. Okay, let's talk a little World Cup right here. I was thinking about this. If you look at the big picture here, if I gave you the magical red pen, Christian, you can draw a line. You can eliminate two countries from winning the World Cup this year. Who are you eliminating that would benefit BetMGM the most?
7: Oh, I don't like this question because, unfortunately, the answer would be the USA, and I don't like to say that out loud. So maybe I can think of some other options here. Two of the other options outside of that would be, for us, Spain. We could knock out Spain, and probably France would probably be the other two that we would want to. But those would also be very entertaining games that would take a ton of action and get a lot of draw in. So a little bit of give and take, I guess, on this one. But yeah, I mean, for us, the USA is the worst outcome, and if they continue to win, that'll keep building. So unfortunately, that is the answer.
8: Am I anti-American for taking Thai or Bosnia in the double chance for the round of 32 game? Is that like, am I anti-American there? I feel like we're all anti-American if we root against the USA like me and you're gonna do.
7: Yeah, I mean, I don't like to call it that way because, you know, we're in the same boat of this. So, no, but you will certainly be on the you'll be alone, basically, on your side of the betting field. We're not going to get too much of action that way, I don't think.
9: Christian, how'd you guys do with the game with Turkey, USA? Here in Las Vegas, I mentioned it on one of my other shows, on VSiN, I said, you know, there's some really good value, just like Jeff said, just betting against the USA. Our allegiances with our bankroll, and you know, I don't mean to be anti-American myself. I just think there's so much USA money coming in, especially here in town, that the value becomes whoever they're playing or the tie. So how'd you guys do? I'm sure the first two games you guys probably took it on the chin a little bit, but this last game, did you make some money back? Because the game really didn't count, so I didn't know what kind of action came in on that first. I'm sorry, that would be the third, I guess, game. It was the game versus Turkey. How'd you guys do?
7: Yeah, of the three U.S. games, that was the game with the least amount of handle. But, of course, that late goal from Turkey was fortunate for the book, obviously, because most of our action did come on the U.S. And yeah, as you said, this when the United States is playing in any sort of a world event, it ends up similar to kind of NFL, where totals, unders are usually more valuable due to more people betting overs, and it's kind of a similar story of there probably is more value on whoever the U.S. is playing, just knowing that the action is going to be inflated towards the U.S.
5: You know, I just saw that Messi again scored a goal. So he scored a goal in seven straight games. And it just got me thinking about the prop bets and what player has hurt you the most so far. And I don't know that it's just one player, but these parlays.

0: picks poolside from a temperature-controlled cabana with a custom draft kit, cocktail servers, and more. 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

0: My name is Jessa. One of the things I love the most about working for United Healthcare is that everybody matters. Every moment matters. 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
1: 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I am just one piece of a larger puzzle, but every piece matters. It's more than just work. We want to make the healthcare system better for everyone. I care because I want to make a difference. 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
7: Here's what you need to know.
9: The first match of the knockout round in the World Cup is just getting underway as Canada is taking on South Africa. This will be the first World Cup knockout stage game for both nations. The game takes place in Los Angeles, making Canada the first host nation to play a World Cup game outside of its country, and you can catch it on Fox. South Korea manager Hong Myung-bo has announced he will resign after the nation's president called for the sports ministry to investigate the national team's World Cup group stage exit. News out of the NBA as the Charlotte Hornets are trading Miles Bridges, a 2029 first-round pick and a 2027 second-round pick, to the Phoenix Suns in exchange for Grayson Allen, Royce O'Neal, and a 2033 first-round pick. In the Travelers Championship, Victor Hovland has a one-stroke lead over Scottie Scheffler at 20 under par. In baseball right now, Rangers outscoring the Blue Jays 1-0, top of the fifth. I'm Brianna Miro.
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11: All right, rolling along here on another busy Sports Sunday, Fox Sports Sunday, once again from our Fox Sports Radio studios. As we mentioned, the knockout round is up and running for the Men's World Cup. South Africa taking on Canada today in the first match. And, of course, all week long, we'll whittle the field from 32 down to 16, where it used to be for the knockout stage. So an extra round of the knockout stage was great because, again, you got to play to win. Got to play to win, which is why PKs all of a sudden get into the play. We talked about that earlier. So we got the World Cup going on right now.
12: To win
13: Thank
12: the
13: you.
12: Game.
13: I was waiting on it. I love it. Herm Edwards. Herm Edwards.
11: That's beautiful.
13: Hello. Hello. Sorry, go ahead. I just loved that, the way he looked at that reporter.
12: Play to win the game.
13: You don't play to just play.
11: By the way, JP will not be able to join us today. JP Morosi will not join us today. So that's going to be extra time. I had some, obviously, I know he wants to talk about the World Cup and everything else, a couple of baseball things. We'll put it off for another week. So right now, honestly, we're focused in on the NBA. Free agency will start this week. A lot of movement a week ago. Of course, we were getting ready for the draft, expected the Giannis deal, which went down as expected with the Miami Heat. One trade that maybe surprised a few people was a trade that landed LaMelo Ball with the Minnesota Timberwolves. All right, so my first read on this is, because look, here in SoCal, we've known about LaMelo, the most talented of the Ball brothers, from the time he was, he was 14 years old. We'd already heard about this kid, and he was a scoring machine and everything else. And, you know, obviously his older brother, Lonzo, was grabbing the headlines with his father, you know, stealing the show. That's what LeVar did. I mean, he wanted to be out there and promote his sons and everything else.
13: That's right.
11: The guy he was saying is my youngest is the most talented.
13: All along.
11: He said the one that is going to be the biggest star is LaMelo, and he has proven that. He is an all-star. But unfortunately for him, his career postseason scoring average is 0.

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9: Harmon and Husky, Fox Sports Sunday here in the Fox Sports Radio studios, updating the first knockout round matchup between Canada and South Africa. 0-0. 0-0. There you go.
10: Look, man, I gave you props earlier. Don't start.
9: I'm just giving an update of a score.
10: Nah.
9: And in
10: it's
9: fact,
10: how
9: I,
10: you saying
9: I'm like
10: it.
9: It says here, South Africa. See here, I'm looking at this right here. It says no goals and Canada no goals.
10: Nah, somebody.
9: By the way, this is a matchup at SoFi. So you were out there for the very first matchup at SoFi.
10: Yep.
9: Yeah. Going to go into any more?
10: Nah,
9: I mean, potentially, if the United States gets to the quarterfinals,
10: probably not.
9: They could have a matchup at SoFi.
10: I have a lot of dad summer stuff come by July 4th, and then I'm taking the kids to Universal Studios, so my daughter and I.
9: How
10: can
9: are
10: do.
9: You celebrating my birthday and our nation's birthday?
10: I'm gonna throw a bunch of food on the grill like I always do, and sit out by the pool and.
9: Do you have a menu item that you reserve for the 4th of July?
10: Yes. I made Wagyu beef burgers, but I put like crumbled either like gorgonzola or like blue cheese in the ground Wagyu beef before I make the patties. So as they're grilling, the cheese kind of bubbles up out of the patty. And as you're biting and eating it, you see the cheese like in the patty. So yeah, I save those
9: when you do
10: for 4th of July.
9: Burger.
10: So yes.
9: To me, you know, a sandwich starts with the bread.
10: Of course.
9: I mean, you know, the bread is sometimes overlooked in a sandwich,
10: it
9: right?
10: It can kill a sandwich.
9: And so much of what's inside a sandwich has to sort of match what's on the bread.
10: Yeah.
9: So when you make a burger, how much does the bun matter?
10: I only use one bun, or two. I want a brioche soft bun.
9: Yeah.
10: A Hawaiian, like that comes in the orange, or Hawaiian. And my bun lightly toasted on the grill, lightly toasted. I don't want a room temperature bun. I don't want a bun that's been sitting in the
4: bag
10: on
4: the
10: table.
4: But you don't want to get, because you're going to have a juicy burger. You don't want to get that bun that's got to hold up.
10: Exactly. And if you don't grill it, if you don't lightly just toast, just put your bun on the grill for like 2 minutes, people, and let it get, just get a light little brown tan. You'll thank me later, because when you go to bite into the burger and the cold from the pickle, the lettuce, the tomato,

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7: 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That don't impress me much.
8: Fox Sports Sunday. So you got the brain. He's Aaron Torres. I'm Dan Byer. We're honoring Canada. One of their own, Shania Twain. Me and my friend group would, this would be like the song that we would mock. When anybody would do something, we'd be like, that don't impress me much. But a lot of choices. Chris Bree, who was this? This has got to be a Bree suggestion activated by Chris. Is that correct, guys?
9: Well, also, I remember Shania Twain did a halftime show for a Grey Cup like 5 years back. So I was like, all right, yeah. We'll get Celine Dion the next week.
8: A lot of great. Yeah, he wants Celine Dion. I could go for some Loverboy as well, some Glass Tiger if we wanted.
10: I said Bieber, too.
8: No, you said Bieber and Bieber and Drake, but why not throw it back to some Shania Twain? One point before we transition to the Peyton Manning thing, and we're going to get an update from Brianna Miro in just a little bit of what's going on in the world of sports. Todd Furman, our good buddy, you hear him here on Fox Sports Radio. Todd's been everywhere, man. Listed these the time code last night of the Algeria-Austria betting lines.
11: Okay.
8: So in a less than 3 minute span, there were about 14 to 16 changes of the line. Some completely out of this world. So it's a draw at about 8:53:28 local time. Draw is minus 100,000. All right. It then drops to draw minus 10,000 30 seconds later. About a minute later is when Algeria scores. So now, actually a minute and a half later, Algeria at one point was minus 100,000. They went from plus 25,000 to

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In 1848, James Marshall discovered gold at Sutter's Mill. And in 3 years, a multicultural migration grew a sleepy trading post of 800 to a city of over 250,000. These were the first dreamers, innovators, builders, and inventors that defined San Francisco. The San Francisco Historical Society exists to uncover, preserve, and present in engaging ways the colorful and diverse history of our city from its earliest days to the present. 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
0: 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Like when you're relaxing?
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1: For three, 30 points for Veronica Burke, making Valkyrie's history.
0: This is not just a team. It's a statement.
1: Driving right, looking to Thornton. Open left wing, three. Rain dance! Kicks down Burton to three. Gucci!

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1: Good afternoon, ladies and gentlemen. We welcome you inside Ballhalla if you're driving home from San Francisco for Pride Parade festivities. You are around the concourse here at Chase Center. Wherever you are in Sacramento, we welcome you inside Chase Center for this contest between the Golden State Valkyries and the New York Liberty teams with identical 12-7 records. With the Valkyries win this game, they take the tiebreaker from the Libs after beating them 87-70 in May back in Brooklyn. Kevin Anna on the call with you. Alan Brown, our statistician, R.C. Davis, our producer, Michael J. Baird, our engineer, Cam Williams, our network coordinator. This should be a good one. Liberty at the end of a four-game road trip. The Valkyries at the end of a three-game homestand in which they have gone 2-0, sweeping the Atlanta Dream and taking the tiebreaker from Atlanta. That could be a big one down the stretch because the Dream are 12-7 as well after losing last night to Seattle. Let's give you the starting five presented by Ollie. It's the same starters for the Valkyries for 13 straight games now. This starting five is 7-5 in their previous 12. That's Veronica Burton, Cecilia Zanellisini, Kayla Thornton, Gabby Williams, and Kia Stokes. For second-year head coach Natalie Nicasse going up against former Golden State Warriors assistant Chris DeMarco in his first year. Welcome him back to Chase Center. DeMarco will send out the following five: Pauline Astier, the great rookie from France; Sabrina Ionescu, the Bay Area kid who just got honored at her high school Miramonte earlier this week on Friday; Jonquel Jones, the finals MVP in 2024 and the WNBA MVP in 2021, alongside Brianna Stewart, a two-time MVP herself, and Leonie Fiebisch from Germany. The Liberty will be in their trademark seafoam green uniforms, and the Valkyries will be in their black uniforms with violet numbers and letters, the last names in white. And these Liberty uniforms do say Brooklyn on the front. They'll play their games at Barclays Center, which is also the home of the Brooklyn Nets. So here we go. This is part of the Women's Sports Sunday broadcast they're starting to do on ESPN, do multiple NWSL. There's professional softball, and of course the WNBA. And Valkyries looking to get to 13-7. And then again, they do not play until the 4th of July. Have some time off for the Commissioner's Cup Championship game, which the Liberty will be a part of in about 51 hours from now. They take on the Las Vegas Aces back in Brooklyn. They also played the Aces on this recent road trip. They won in Vegas by 11, 87-76, coming off a loss in Seattle, 99-88. It'll be Kia Stokes, who's coming off a 13.7-block performance, season high in blocks for a WNBA player and for Kia this year, one off her career high. And Jonquel Jones has scored 26 in Seattle some 69 hours prior. Tap is up in the air. The ball is, and the tap is controlled by the New York Liberty. Going from left to right across your radio dial. They bounce it over to Leonie Fiebisch via Ionescu. Back to the basket, right elbow extended. Sizing up, Zanellisini pivoting and passing to Jonquel Jones. Deep 26-footer straight on. It's short. Kayla Thornton has the rebound. Defers Veronica Burton. Burton averaging 12.4 points per game, picked up by Astier at midcourt. Left-hand handle, looking for Kia Stokes, no, crossing over to her right. 10 to shoot. Astier, some good ball pressure here. Haven't been able to make a pass yet. Now finally, Cechi. One dribble pull-up off the shot fake, and it rolls home after she got Brianna Stewart lifted on that initial shot fake, and the Valkyries have a 2-0 lead. Well, here's Ionescu up top for Jonquel Jones, 39% from deep this season. Shuffles it off for Ionescu, left alley drive, blocked by Kia Stokes, saved in by Burton. Kia Stokes again, 7 blocks on

On Friday night, Thornton, right side, back for Burton up top. Cross match by Leone Fiebisch. They got Ionescu guarding Cechi. Stokes sets the pick. Burton gets downhill, stops at the elbow, bounces it out for Cechi up top. Crossover on Ionescu, backing her down to the foul line. Fade away from 16, an air ball, but she was fouled. So hacked in the act, and that'll be two free throws for Cecilia Zandalasini. Cechi making her 13th straight start. She replaced Kyla Charles in the lineup. The foul went on Brianna Stewart, her first. She was not the primary defender there. That was Ionescu, so her help defense. The defense that got blown for the whistle. Zandalasini, the 81% foul shooter, hits the first. She has all 3 points for Golden State. The last time the Liberty came here, they scored 58 for the entire game. Valkyries got their first ever win against the Liberty, 66-58 on September 2, 2025. Both free throws good. 4-0 Valkyries. Fiebisch, right wing. Opposed by Zandalasini. Sets up Ionescu for a left wing three. No good. Great box out by Veronica Burton. And there's a loose ball foul going on Jonquel Jones. Well, Burton boxed out Astier perfectly. It's like coaches tell you, if the ball hits the ground on a missed shot, then that's kind of like the goal of a good box out. Or you can just get the rebound yourself, but that was a great box out by Burton. Hassled by Astier, but takes it across the timeline without too much trouble. Draws two defenders, sets up Cechi, shot fake from three. Attacking Astier, stops at the foul line, finds a wide open Gabby Williams for a right corner three. It's off the front rim, no. Jones boxing out Stokes to get the miss. In transition, beautiful leading pass for Leone Fiebisch, who streaked past Gabby Williams for the layup. And the Liberty are on the board. It's 4-2 Valkyries, 2 minutes in. Veronica Burton will walk it through the Mount Valkyries logo at midcourt. Right hand handle directing traffic. Gets the pick from Stokes. Gets downhill. Left of the lane. Teardrop's going to drop in. She loves that shot, Veronica Burton. She's been working on it. She's been using it more frequently. It's about a 13-foot runner. That time she shot it inside the left elbow. 6-2 Valkyries. Jonquel Jones up top. Jab step. Driving on Stokes. Spin move. Kicks it out. Catch and shoot three for Fiebisch is off to the left, no good, and Stokes has the rebound. Outletting for Burton. Veronica, kick ahead for Gabby Williams, scored 13 straight points in the fourth quarter. They have an illegal screen set. It's going on Kayla Thornton as it freed up Gabby Williams for a wide open layup. First personal on KT. So Liberty ball, and Astier will bring it up, averaging more than 10 points per game. It's been an awesome start to her WNBA career. Shooting 55% from the field as a guard. That's impressive. And 42% from deep on pretty good volume. As it left wing, gets the hand back, driving baseline, bounces it over to Ionescu. Open right corner. Three, no good, too strong. She's been struggling with her efficiency this year. Just 26% from downtown as Kayla Thornton gets fouled setting the screen. It looked like for a while that Kevin Fahey, the crew chief, was going to call an illegal screen on Kayla Thornton, but instead it goes on the Liberty. 6:58 to go first quarter. Valkyries up four. The foul went on Pauline Astier, her first. So inbounds pass, Cechi to Burton. Burton walks it up, flings it to Zandalasini, right wing, fakes the overhead pass, and now Stokes has it. For Gabby Williams for a left wing three, too strong. And Ionescu claims the rebound. Sabrina quickly across half. The Walnut Creek kid finding Jonquel Jones out of the Bahamas, rumbling to the rim. Blocked by Stokes. No, a foul called. Kind of a late whistle. But two free throws coming up for Jonquel Jones. See if they give us a replay here of that one. All right. And yeah. Plenty of contact. The correct call. Jonquel Jones played her college ball at George Washington. She is 32 years old now in her 10th year in the WNBA. Drafted 6th overall by the Connecticut Sun, who retired her jersey about 3 weeks ago. Top 10 in a lot of the Connecticut Sun franchise all-time records. Missed the first free throw, an 81% foul shooter. Scored a season-high 26 last time out against the Seattle Storm in a losing effort. It was her third 20-point game of the season. Splits the pair after hitting the second free throw, and it's 6-3 Golden State.
6:30.

0: to go here in the first quarter. Zanalassini down the right alley, lost it, might have been poked away from behind, then Stewie comes up with it, slips out of her hands, but she recovers and still has the handle. Kick ahead, Astier gets it from Bibish, slinging it to Stewie. Stewie gets the screen from Ionescu, driving right alley, draws the foul. They say it's on the floor, banked in the shot, it will not count. So it's 6-3 still. Goes on Veronica Burton, the personal, her first. A second team foul on Golden State. Three team fouls on New York. 6:15 to go first quarter. Ionescu throws it in. Posting up Fivich back to the basket. Inside the right elbow. Skips it. Opposite wing for three for Jonquel Jones. Rattles out Thornton. Getting the rebound. KT with three early caroms corralled. Left wing Burton. Dribble handoff Chechi. Not a walk with it. Kia Stokes now. Drifting right side. Hands off Gabby. And we're going to have a foul fighting through the screen. It's going on Leonie Fivich. Fivich, an Olympian with the Germans in 2024, where she was fourth in the tournament in steals per game at 2.5. Led Eurobasket with 94% free throw shooting. Fourth team foul on the Liberty, by the way, and we've barely played 4 minutes. Burton, an ambitious pass, does get to Gabby left corner. Driving baseline off the crossover, puts it up, no. Took some contact, we play on. Ionescu outletting for Jonquel Jones. Back to the basket inside the right wing guard. Back for Ionescu, right baseline. Guarded by Burton. Posting up Jones. Knocked away by Stokes. And taken by Thornton, who taps it over the head of Astier. Has a run out the other way. And lays it up and in. Pass to recovering Brianna Stewart. Nice take by Kayla Thornton, who won a title with the Liberty in 2024. Beautiful pick and roll. Ionescu for Stewie. Lays it in. Does Brianna Stewart, the two-time MVP. It is 8-5 Golden State. 5:14 to go first quarter. High right side, Burton. Left-hand handle. Gets a pick from Stokes. Pick and pop. Kia hit a couple of threes on Friday. Drops it off this time for Thornton. Pulls from 15. Hits it. Kayla Thornton, 2-for-2. 4 points and 3 rebounds already for KT against her former team. Pivotal bench player for the Liberty in their first ever championship in 2024. Fibish kicks it out. Open left wing three. Ionescu halfway down and out. Burton keeps it away from Astier and knocks it off a Liberty player out of play. 4:44 to go first quarter. It's Valkyries 10, Liberty 5. 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
0: 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I'll have the call for those games on the 3rd and 5th. They are honoring some former Sacramento Monarchs. Ruthie Bolton is in the house. The Monarchs winning the championship. They spent more than a decade in the WNBA. As the Valkyries will have the ball out of timeout. They lead 10-5. Monarchs have played in the WNBA for 13 years, from 1997 to 2009. Here is Veronica Burton between the rings. Bounce pass to Tiffany Hayes, who's just checked in. Had a really good game last time out. Throwing it over the top for Kayla Thorne. Nearly stolen. KT comes down with it, beating Stokes from the corner. Now left of center. Hayes, crossover for Burton. Two to shoot. Has to run one up from 17, and it's a wedgie. I'm going to jump ball at center court. So 10-5, got stuck between the rim and the backboard for those unfamiliar with the term wedgie. 4:19 to go. Janelle Salon will check in. It's Salon, Charles, Hayes, Stokes, Burton, Thornton, the six. One of those is going to come out. And I think it's going to be Kia Stokes. She's involved in the jump ball right now. So next dead ball, Kia Stokes will be replaced. Stewie wins the tap. Knocks it back to Leonie Fiebisch. Fiebisch takes it through the Valkyries logo in midcourt. Passes over to Maureen Johannes, a.k.a. Evil Paige Beckers, with it on the right wing. Halts the handle. Beating Benaija Laney Hamilton. They post up Stewie. Draws two defenders and hits the fadeaway from beyond the right block. It's 10-7. Stewie, that's what she does. Best, she's 2-for-2 and has 4 points. Valkyries by 3, 10-7. 3:52 to go first quarter. High left side, Hayes. Opposed by Johannes. Gets a screen from Stokes. Has two defenders throwing it over the top. Kia Stokes comes down with it, throws it to the corner. Kylie Charles pass fake into the paint, kicking out Hayes. Left wing, three short. And Burton crashing the glass, knocks it out of bounds. Last touch by Veronica. It'll be Liberty basketball. Now Janelle Salon comes in for Kia Stokes. And Stokes already with one block in this game. A rebound, assist, and a steal as well. After that performance, she moved up into a tie for second in blocks per game in the WNBA at 1.9 after getting 7 rejections against Atlanta. Pick and roll, Fiebisch kicks it to the corner. Pass fake, Laney Hamilton takes it into the paint. Kick out, Stewart, just a 20% three-point shooter this year, and left it short from straight on. Burton quickly across half after getting the miss. Salon wants it, left block extended, draws two defenders. Janelle passes it back out to Veronica. 10 to shoot. Crossover on Laney Hamilton. Scoots by her. Lays it up with the left and a foul. 12-7 and 1. Burton, nice play there. And Veronica Burton, 2-for-3 from the field with 4 points, 2 rebounds, and an assist. V will shoot one free throw. 81% this year. 8th in the WNBA in assist-to-turnover ratio. She was around 3.7. It's down to 2.94. Of course, they turned it over 35 times in the last two games against the Atlanta Dream. That foul on Laney Hamilton, her first. The Valkyries are in the bonus for the final 181 seconds of the score. That's 3 minutes and 1 second. Free throw is good. And the Valkyries lead by 6, 13-7. The Liberty 0-for-7 from downtown. Maureen Johannes trying to change that with a contested right wing three. She can't. They're 0-for-8. Well, I guess she did change the 0-for-7. It's one more miss now. Salon the other way for Burton. Right wing thought about the three. Puts it on the floor. Stops at the foul line for Charles. Attacking off the catch. Off the glass and in for Kyla Charles. What a take by Kai. 15-7. Valkyries by 8. Little Hezzy from Ionescu. Up top with it with the left hand. A pick. Gets it down low to Laney Hamilton. Good ball movement to Stewie. The pick originally, I was going to say, was set by Johannes. This is Fiebisch with it on the right wing. 4 to shoot. Driving Salon down the left alley. Floats it off the glass and in. Nice touch from Leonie Fiebisch. Her second field goal. She's got four. Lead is six.

0: for the Valks with 2:10 to go before the first quarter comes to a close. Burton to Salon, and now Hayes operating with the rock. Gets a screen from Janelle. Looking over to the right wing for Charles. Pop pass over the top, inside Salon. Double team down low, inside the restricted area. Pumps it up and gets fouled after going up with the shot. Two free throws coming up. Didn't go in, but does draw the foul on Leonie Fiebisch. That'll be her second. And three subs about to come in for the Liberty. See if Fiebisch is one of the players getting replaced. They're going to send in Astier, Rebecca Gardner, the former UCLA Bruin, and Jonquel Jones. Janelle Salon at the line, 79% this year, averaging 12.6 points per game. One of the top bench scorers in the WNBA. I think they need Kayla Thorne to step along the left lane line. There is some sort of discussion between Kevin Fahey and Gina Cross. But Salon hits the first free throw. Angel Kent is the other official. Now Stokes comes in for Kayla Thornton. Caitlin Chen in there for the first time. Chen and that 13-point game on Friday. 5 of 9 shooting. And the three-point win over the Dream. Salon hits both, and the Valkyries lead by 8, 17-9. Now her first 2 points of the game. Astier quickly across the timeline, driving right. Whips the pass overhead to Jonquel Jones for a left-wing three, and there it is, their first made three of the game. They missed their first 8. 17-12 Valkyries. Jonquel Jones with 4 points. Get a free throw earlier. Chen picked up by Astier. Double comes from Laney Hamilton. They feed Salon. Rips it left baseline and lays it in past Jonquel Jones. Good take by Janelle Salon.
1: Avec la planche.
0: Off the glass. 19-12. Valkyries by 7. Astier up top. Thought about the three. It's a foul. And it's going to be on Caitlin Chen trying to navigate through the screen that was set by Jonquel Jones. First on her. First foul in the last 2 minutes. So next one will put the Liberty at the line. Johannes will throw it in. Inbounding to Astier. Astier chest pass to the Iverson cutting. Marine Johannes misses the left baseline jumper. Offensive rebound. Gardner can't finish. Gets it back. Throws it out Johannes. One more Astier. Catch and shoot right wing three. That's good. She's 42% from downtown and makes them pay there. Astier, that's her first shot of the game, and it goes in. 19-15, Valkyries lead down to 4. They've led by as many as 8. Chen up top, screen from Stokes. Driving on Gardner, hands off for Charles. Chest pass up top to Hayes. Screen from Salon now with 6 to shoot. They post up Ja. Left alley, backing down, spins into a double team. Finds a cutter, it's Kyla, lays it up and draws the foul. Foul might have been on the floor, but they're in the bonus, so it doesn't matter. It'll be 2 free throws for Kyla Charles, the Maryland Terrapin. Or if you watch SVP on ESPN, when they mention Maryland, you'll hear a drop, "I like turtles." So, I do like turtles myself as well. Rebecca Gardner, the first personal. First free throw from Kyla is no good. Kyla's 75% foul shooter. She was 82% last year between Dallas and Golden State. Got waved by the Wings. First half of the season, kind of near the midpoint. Finished up the year with Golden State. She has been such a key bench player for this team. Splits the pair, hitting the second. Kyla Charles with 3 points. The lead is 5. Inbounds pass stolen by Janelle Salon, but then it went off her out of play. So I think they're going to get a reset here, the shot clock. Or do they? Kevin Fahey's putting the thumbs up. I think they're going to put it to 24. Maybe not. Shot clock showing 20, so they only have 4 seconds to get this across half. And Rebecca Gardner, ooh, it's close. The clock has to show 15, so they just got it off in time. Pass over to Jonquel Jones, driving, spinning on Chen, out to Laney Hamilton, draw and kick. Gardner contested right wing three, way strong. Charles the rebound. Shot clock is off for Golden State. Charles will push. Now she slows down because Tiffany Hayes puts both arms up, saying, "Let's slow this train down, y'all." 8 seconds left. They show 2 at Hayes, 3 left. Caitlin Chen, 30 feet from the hoop, driving with 1, puts it up from 15 at the horn. It's short. Good. Good defense there from Astier. And that'll do it for the first quarter. 10 minutes in the books. It's 20-15 Valkyries over the Liberty here on the 95.7 The Game, Golden State Valkyries Radio Network.
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2: 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Yes, that's the next home game, July 18th. It's going to be 20 days until the next home game. Of course, they have the Commissioner's Cup break because the Valkyries did not make the championship game on June 30th, which the Liberty are playing in against Las Vegas back in Brooklyn. Then they have a five-game road trip, July 4th, 6th, 8th, 10th, and 15th. And then they play at home on the 18th. So five on the floor for the Valkyries. It'll be Caitlin Chen, Kyla Charles, Kia Stokes, Tiffany Hayes, and Chanel Salon going up against Jonquel Jones, Leonie Feavish, Maureen Johannes, Rebecca Gardner, and Pauline Astier. Valkyries in that first quarter shooting 7 of 12 from the field. It's not a lot of shots for a quarter of play, but they did get to the line seven times. They only turned it over twice after a lot of turnovers. Again, 17 on Wednesday and 18 on Friday against Atlanta. Chen will take it across the timeline. Crossover dribble. Looks over to Hayes, and it gets all the way back to Caitlin Chen via Janelle Salon. Feeding Kia Stokes, right wing. 7 to shoot. Beyond the arc. Kia looking for a friend. Bounces to Chen. 30 feet from the hoop. Driving on Astier with one. Puts it up at the foul line and draws the foul on Astier. Tough luck whistle. Comes with .1 to shoot. Now, she had gotten the shot off in time. It's the second personal on Astier, and it certainly looked like a foul. So, Caitlin Chen will step to the tripe. I was walking along the Chase Center concourse today, and I came across a fan who had a Cha-Chen shirt, like with her standing in front of like slot machines, so like playing on cha-ching, but Cha-Chen. I'm going to use that at one point, if I remember. First free throw good for Caitlin. She is a 79% foul shooter. She's scored 10 points plus in six games this year. Hits them both, and she has her first 2 points of this game. It's 22-15 Golden State, bounced by 7. Left wing, Leonie Feavish, looking for a curling Pauline Astier, and she lays it up and in. Great curl cut and finish down inside the left lane. 22-17. Good off-ball movement from Astier. Hayes skipping it right side for Charles. Gets the hand back from Salon. Motoring down the right alley and banks it up and in. Nice take by Kyla Charles, who has 5 points already off the bench. It's the top-scoring bench in the WNBA at 34 points per game. 24-17 Valkyries, a minute gone by in the second quarter. Hand off Johannes. Johannes whips a pass to the right wing, Feavish. Quickly down south to Jonquel Jones amongst the trees. Had three Valkyries draped all over and draws the foul. It'll be two free throws coming up for Jonquel Jones. This foul is going to go on Kia Stokes, and that will be her second. So something to monitor there. So Jones at the line. Former finals MVP, former regular season MVP. Sixth woman of the year in 2018. Hits the free throw. And was the most improved player in 2017. Five-time All-Star. Leticia Mihir into the game. She was questionable with back spasms earlier today. But obviously got the go-ahead to play, and she's worked herself back into Natalie Nakase's rotation over the last handful of games. Missing the second free throw is Jones. The Valkyries have the rebound. They lead by 6, 24-18. Hayes brings it across half. He's running the point on this possession. Pick from Amir, nearly gets picked by Gardner and gets tied up by Rebecca Gardner as Hayes lost her footing. Tiffany Hayes scored 12 points last time out. Had 5 assists as well. Really kind of kick-started the offense there before Gabby Williams really took over down the stretch when she scored 13 straight points for the Valkyries in the fourth quarter. Highlighted by that steal and score to make it a 4-point lead late. Ball up in the air. Hayes wins the tap over to Salon. The Valkyries only have 7 to shoot. Chen gets a screen from Kevin Fahey, the official. Drives down the left alley. Has 2 to shoot. And puts up the jumper up and in. Thank you, Kevin Fahey, for your screen on Rebecca Gardner. That was a job well done, sir. 26-18. What a pick. Gardner up top. Driving right alley, gets pass ace, draws two defenders, kicks it out, Astier attacking off the catch, off the glass, no good. Offensive rebound, Jonquel Jones, and it's a foul going on Golden State. I'm surprised that doesn't happen more with officials and where they're placed on the court, that they don't set more inadvertent picks. Foul goes on Hazer first. Second team foul on the Valkyries. 8:06 to go, second quarter. Gardner will throw it in. In for Jonquel Jones, guarded by Amihir. Puts it on the floor. Backing her way down on Amihir. Fading away from the foul line. Off 1 foot. That is a textbook Jonquel Jones jump up. 26-20. 7:52 to go, second quarter. Chen high left side. Opposed by Johannes. Here comes the pick from Amihir. Angling left. In and out dribble. Push shot from the left elbow. Just a little off. Halfway down and out. Kick ahead. Astier for Johannes. The two French players working in tandem. Giving it to the Bahamian. Jonquel Jones gets it back from Johannes and draws the foul on Amihir, the Canadian. And Amihir picks up her first. But that is the third team foul already with 7:32 to go in the second quarter. Valkyries 26, Liberty 20. The right sideline inbounds for Leonie Fiebisch. Leonie looking around, chest pass in to Jonquel Jones and reversing it further for Asie. Quickly inside Fiebisch with the left hand off the glass as she pins Salon down low. And Natalie Nicasse walks onto the court and calls timeout. 7:23 to go, second quarter. Valkyries leading the Liberty 26-22 on the 95.7 The Game. Golden State Valkyries Radio Network.
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2: 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Five on the floor. Mihir, Jen, Salon, Hayes, and Charles going up against Phoebish, Astier, Johannes, Gardner, and Jones. So that's the scene. Now the Natalie Nicasse timeout. Liberty have yet to lead. They press the Valkyries in the backcourt, and then Johannes gets called for a reaching foul after hitting the wrist of Kyla Charles. That'll be the third team foul on the Liberty, or make it the second. Yeah, second. And now it's past Charles for Hayes. Brings it across half, guarded by Gardner. Handoff, Chen, deep left wing. Gardner stays on Chen now, the handoff. Salon, step back, contested three, straight on, too strong. Rebound ricochets to Gardner. Gardner is a rookie in the WNBA at 31 years old. Foul on Caitlin Chen, and played professionally for like 9 years before getting her first shot in the WNBA, and was named All Rookie that year in 2022. She is now 35. She'll turn 36 in about 10 days. Third foul on Caitlin Chen. She has to come off the floor. 3 fouls in 5 minutes. Burton back in for her. Inbounds pass to Jonquel Jones. Looks for a cutter. Flies through the hands of Pauline Astier out of play for the second turnover for New York. That matches Golden State. So a very low turnover game both ways. Burton nearly bobbled it in the backcourt. Lofts it ahead for Kyla Charles on the left wing. Feeding Salon up top. Shovels it off for Burton. Gardner gambles. Didn't get there. Switched onto by Johannes. Bounce pass. Salon looking to get it back to Veronica Burton. She gets popped inadvertently by Johannes. It's a foul on Maureen Johannes. Gabby Williams will come in. Of course, Gabby Williams and Maureen Johannes are together. They call them the evil Paige Beckers. Maureen Johannes and Gabby Williams, evil lazy, their nicknames. As Tiffany Hayes comes out, Chichili is Annalisini in, and Kayla Thornton back in. A foul on Johannes was her second. Janelle Salon to the bench. So it's Chechi, Gabby, L.A., KT, and Burton. And Brianna Stewart's going to come in for Rebecca Gardner. So a lot of subs there. Chechi will throw it in. Inbounds pass to Amihir. Amihir looking around. Picks up the dribble inside the right wing guard. And hits it off Gabby Williams. We have a whistle, and I believe we're going to get an illegal screen called on Amihir. Yep. Her second. That'll be the third turnover for the Valkyries. 6:31 to go. In the set court, still 26-22. Kind of got a low-scoring game going here. Bounced in Astier. Cross half court, drifting to the right side of the floor. Picks up the dribble, posting up Stewie. Stewie trying to carve her way inside on Thornton. Turns over left shoulder, can't bank it in. Rebound controlled by Burton. On the fast break go the Valkyries. Left wing Burton. They slow it down into a half court set. Pick from Ami here. Try to go pick and roll. That's denied by Astier. So it goes up top instead to Zandalasini. Chechi hands off for Gabby Williams. Guarded by Ionescu. Right wing. Skip it to the corner. Thornton. Jab step. Back off to Burton. Back for Thornton. Left wing three. Contested short. And Astier boxing out Ami here. Ami here takes it away from her. They hit the deck. Ball is free. And are we going to get a loose ball foul here on... I think it's going on Astier, yes. So Pauline Astier will pick up the fourth team foul and her third personal. So both teams with four team fouls. Amihir out, Kia Stokes in. And the Liberty are going to challenge us. So I'll take us to another mandatory timeout, or final mandatory timeout. 5:51 to go in the set course. Still 26-22. Golden State from the 95-7 The Game. Golden State Valkyries Radio Network.
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12: There's no legal contact by the defender in New York. Therefore, the call is being overturned to a no call. It's a successful challenge. At the time of the whistle, there's no imminent possession. Therefore, there will be a jump ball at the center circle between any two players that were in the game at the time of the whistle. 24 on the shot clock, please. It's a successful challenge. However, New York is still charged a timeout because it's the mandatory, and New York can challenge again.

you go. Thank you, Kevin Fahey. Let's get back to that read again. Don't miss the Valkyries take on Toronto Temple for the first time in Valhalla. Join us live at Chase Center Sunday, August 2nd. 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So you heard it. Successful challenge, and the Liberty still have a challenge remaining. The Kia Stokes and Jonquel Jones at center circle. So just three team fouls on the Liberty. I think that should go as the so Astier should be down to two team personal fouls. Yes, she is. Just got updated. And there is some sort of question still. Gina Cross is at the scorer's table. And I'm not sure what the holdup is. Are they wondering about what the shot clock should be? That would, oh, yeah. Leticia Mihir has to come back into the game. And she's going to take the jump ball instead of Kia Stokes. So Kia Stokes will have to wait till the next dead ball. We're waiting to see. This is taking entirely too long. Let's get going. All right. Finally, we resume action. And Zap is controlled by the Liberty. They have it going from left to right. Astier in possession. Picks up the dribble. Lofting over to Jones. And a foul on me here is going to be her third. And that's the fifth team foul on the Valkyries. It'll be free throws for Jonquel Jones, who is 2 for 4 from the line. He's the only Liberty player to shoot free throws in this game. The Valkyries 8 for 9. Fans do not like that call. But Jones will be shooting free throws. A chance to cut the deficit in half with a couple of free throws here. Hits the first. That makes it 26-23. Kia Stokes coming in for a Mihir. Mihir picking up 3 fouls in 3 minutes. Turned it over once. And here's the second for Jonquel. Hits it as well. 26-24. 5:43 to go. Second quarter. Inbounds pass to Burton. Hands it right back to Zandalusini. They're picking up full court. Burton gets it back from Chechi. Lofts it across the timeline for Thornton. Hands it back to V. 5:32 to go. Burton head up. Pick from Kia, angling right. It's another screen from Stokes. Pick and roll. She keeps it. Teardrops it up and strong for 15. Tapped around. Hits the deck. Keeps the possession alive for Stokes. Chechi, left wing three. In the air and short. Knocked around. Rebound out of play. Last touch by the Valkyries. Golden State still yet to hit a three. They're 0 for 6 now. 9 for 19 from the field overall. They're 9 of 13 on twos. Astier will bring it up. Liberty a chance to tie or take their first lead of the ballgame. Astier has it on the left wing, beyond the left hash. Overhead pass for Ionescu. Ionescu 0 for 4 from the field. Just past Jones. Shot fake from 3. Sets up Astier. Open left wing 3. No good. Too short. Stokes the rebound.

with a left hand, tough angle, didn't get it. Stewie the rebound and bring up for New York. Two-time MVP Fede Nastier. Inside the left wing guard, gets it back to Ionescu. Ionescu, right hand handle, chest pass to an attacking Brianna Stewart down the lane, slithering through traffic, but misses the layup. Candelicini out, letting for Gabby Williams on the right wing, fakes the three, back for Chechi, inside the arc, now pulls it back out. 15 to shoot, 4-13 to play, Valkyries leading by two, Burton has it high left side. 10 on the timer, working on Astier. Inside, she carves, back to the basket, bouncing out for Williams with four to shoot. Working on Feverish, defensive 3 seconds on Jonquel Jones. And that's a tough whistle because that was going to be late clock. That whistle so tough it made Alan Brown laugh here in the booth. And Gabby Williams will shoot the technical free throw. She hasn't scored yet. Over her last 10 games, she's averaging 18 per and misses the free throw. She had some troubles with the free throw line. The game on Friday night. And over the last 9 games, she's averaging 19.6 points per game. But still scoreless in this one. 4:03 to go. 26-24 here in the second quarter. Valkyries by two. High right side. It's Burton. Looking like a zone defense. Gets the screen. Up top, Chechi. Draws two defenders. Pulls up. Contested. Right elbow jumper. Good over Brianna Stewart. 28-24. Zanalassini with 6 points. That's the most anyone scored on the Valkyries in this game. Illegal screen, Stewie. Knocking Brianna Stewart, her Fenerbahce teammate. They won EuroLeague together this year. And not too friendly there. Second personal foul. I mean, it wasn't super physical, but it was clearly an illegal screen. Denijah Laney-Hamilton back into the ballgame. Missed all of last year, did Laney-Hamilton, after suffering a meniscus injury during the unrivaled season. 28-24. Burton with it. Guarded by Brianna Stewart. Picks up the dribble. Needs an outlet. Bounced it back to Gabby Williams. 7 to shoot. Left wing with it. Working on Stewie. And gets fouled going up. The help defense from Jonquel Jones. Got a lot of ball and got a lot of Gabby as well. Actually, they're going to call a foul on Stewart. So, third personal on Brianna Stewart. That'll be free throws for Gabby Williams. See if she can finally get off the schneid in this game. Doesn't have a counting stat in this contest. So a free throw here would be her first, but she misses. 75% foul shooter. She had been high 70s before Friday night. Fans making some noise. And of course, they did have the Chechi bucket, but they have not been scoring a whole lot in this quarter. They only have 8 points in the second after 20 in the first. Second free throw is strong as well for Gabby Williams. Still scoreless and 0 for 3 from the foul line. Ionescu will trot it up, guarded by Gabby. Crossover to her left. Driving left. Bounce pass to Laney Hamilton. Backing down Chechi left baseline. Knocked away from behind. Taken by Burton. Chechi the defense. And she gets it back from V. Dribbles into a right wing three. It's short. The Valkyries 0 for 7 from downtown. Still 28-24. Ionescu for Jonquel Jones. Drifting to the right side, dribbles into a contested right wing three and rails it over Kia Stokes. It's a one-point lead for Golden State, 28-27. 11 for Jonquel Jones. Across the timeline. Actually 12 now for Jonquel Jones. Here's Zanalassini, driving right, spinning into a double team to the corner. Kia Stokes wide open left corner three off the front rim. No, Valkyries 0 for 8 from downtown, but a loose ball foul going on New York. And the Valkyries are in the bonus. It goes on Ionescu. And Gabby Williams going to the line. I predict she's making a free throw this time. She ain't going to be 0 for 5. And I like this from the crowd. Trying to rally behind Gabby Williams, who is playing like an all-star starter this year. Almost certainly going to make her second all-star team regardless. Her second straight year as an all-star. First free throw for Gabby Williams. That is good. It's a big round of applause. 16.3 points, 3.8 rebounds, 2.4.

0: four assists, 1.6 steals. Second free throw also good for Gabby, and hopefully that gets her on track. Her first 2 points gives the Valkyries a 30-27 lead. Thiebisch left wing. Driving on Thornton, cuts off her initial drive, gets it back from Jonquel Jones. Knifing away right alley and draws the foul. The free throws, whether it's in the act or not. Both teams again in the bonus, and Leonie Thiebisch will step to the stripe. Well, Natalie Nicasse talking about how TV exposure has helped with the rise in talent in the WNBA.
1: I would say, number one, the talent, obviously. You know, I was just talking to Joe about it, our owner, about the talent that's coming in. It's just amazing, and I think it starts with, number one, just the viewership of the W, just, and the salaries increasing. So I think kids coming in from college are like, they're so excited, you know, to join the W.
0: So second free throw about to come here for Jonquel Jones, up and in, 30-29. She makes both of them, and the lead is back down to one. Crossover, Veronica Burton kicking ahead to Kia Stokes. He gets it back. Earned loosely by Laney Hamilton. 2 minutes to go now here before halftime. Screen from Chachi. Picks up the dribble. Zanna Lucini attacking from the right wing. Contested step back. Three to beat the buzzer. And there it is. The toughest three taken all game for the Valkyries. Of course, is drilled after starting 0-for-8. Zanna Lucini with 9 to lead the Valkyries. Ionescu down the left alley. Misses the tough runner. Rebound Golden State. Here comes Gabby Williams down the left side of the floor. Sizing up Sabrina. Chachi. One more to the corner for Kayla for three. Rain dance! That brings the crowd to its feet. Valkyries by 7, 36-29. Quick hitters from Zanna Lucini and Thornton expanding the lead. Laney Hamilton left wing. Screen from Jones. Up top, Jonquel straight on. Too short. Yanked down. That miss by Zanna Lucini. Chechi across half. Bounces it back for Burton. Inside 60 seconds, first half. Valkyries 36, Liberty 29. Burton getting downhill. Picks up the dribble at the left elbow. Gets it back out for Gabby. Three to shoot. Contested left wing. Three. Three in a row for the Valkyries. And Gabby puts her arms up. Finally, she hits one for the field. That was kind of her motion there. And the Valkyries lead by 10. 39-29, after starting 0-for-8, they hit three straight threes in as many possessions. Illegal screen, Jonquel Jones, as she tried the give-and-go pass with Leonie Thiebisch. Second on Jonquel. Well, Valkyries exploding here with a 9-0 run to take a 10-point lead, their largest of the game, after the Liberty had cut it to one. The Liberty have never led. It hasn't been tied in this game either. Janelle Salon back in now. Burton will bring it in and bring it up across half court. About a 12-second difference between shot and game. Valkyries will not get the last shot. Burton up top, switched on to by Jonquel Jones. Here's Gabby on the right wing. Attacking Gardner, driving dish, Salon into the paint. She veers, pivots, goes up, and puts it in over Rebecca Gardner and Benajah Laney Hamilton. Gave a little push to the back of Laney Hamilton as well. It's 41-29. In and out dribble, Laney Hamilton to the cutter. It's Astier. She blows the bunny. The rebound, Gabby. 3 seconds left. Gabby Williams right down Broadway with one off the glass. No! And that'll do it. Wait. 41-29. That is the score at the half. There is a lot of talking on this court right now for the Valkyries. End the quarter on an 11-0 run. In the last minute 48 of the second quarter, they're up by 12. R.C. Davis has you covered at the half here on the 95.7 The Game, Golden State Valkyries Radio Network.
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